Ludovik Morlow directed the Seattle Symphony in Russian Dance, music from the ballet Petrushka by Stravinsky. And with that, we begin this hour here on Classical California. I'm Rich Caparella, sitting in this weekend once again for the vacationing Solomon Reynolds. Later on, the Meditation from Thaïs by Jonas Ney, a grand fantasy on Russian folk songs, a piece for piano and orchestra by Mili Balakirev, and right now, a work by a Dutch composer who was a member of royalty, and at that time and in that place, it was considered beneath his station to compose classical music, and so he published it anonymously. Here is Concerto Armonico No. 2 by Wilhelm von Wassenaer. Our performance is by the Academy of St. Martin in the Fields, led by Sir Neville Mariner.

0: Sir Neville Mariner, led the Academy of St. Martin in the Fields. You've just heard Concerto Armonico No. 2 by a Dutch composer, Wilhelm von Wassenaar. This is Classical California, and the meditation from Jules Massenet's opera Thaïs, played by Anne-Sophie Mutter, is up in moments.
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2: 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Pianist Maxime Landau dazzles with his electrifying technique in Liszt's exhilarating first piano concerto. 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
1: Distinctively California. Classically unconventional. This is Classical California.

The violinist was Anne-Sophie Mutter. She was accompanied by the Vienna Philharmonic in Meditation, a portion of the Egyptian set opera Thaïs by Jules Massenet. I'm Rich Caparella, sitting in once again this weekend for the vacationing Solomon Reynolds. And next, music by one of the Russian Five composers, Mili Balakirev. We'll be hearing the Grand Fantasy on Russian Folk Songs. Anastasia Sefetinova is the pianist, and Dmitry Yablonsky leads the Russian Philharmonic. Music by Balakirev.

0: A work by one of the members of the Mighty Five, the Russian Five composers, Mily Balakirev. You've heard Grand Fantasy on Russian Folk Songs. Anastasia Sefetinova was the pianist. The Russian Philharmonic was directed by Dmitry Yablonsky. Balakirev comes to you on this Saturday here on Classical California.
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Sarah Beth Briggs played the Opus 119 No. 2 piano piece and Intermezzo in E minor by Johannes Brahms. This is Classical California. At the top of the hour, the debut of High Score featuring Jennifer Miller Hamill, music written for and music used in video gaming. And by the way, we've got Telemon coming up in a moment. Good time to remind you that on A Musical Offering tomorrow morning, starting at 9 with your host, Alan Chapman, Henry Purcell composes Under the Influence of Shakespeare and something of a musical heat wave. That's A Musical Offering tomorrow morning, starting at 9. And our Telemon is Trumpet Concerto in D. Rolf Smedvig, the

0: Rolf Smedvik played the trumpet. Yakya Lin conducted the Scottish Chamber Orchestra in Trumpet Concerto in D, a work by Georg Philipp Telemann. You're invited to stay tuned in moments, High Score with Jennifer Miller-Hamill. I'm Rich Caparella, sitting in once again this weekend for the vacationing Solomon Reynolds. Thanks, as always, for listening, and have yourself a great rest of Saturday.
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Welcome to High Score, your weekly celebration of the Modern Concert Hall from Classical California's Arcade. I'm your player one, Jennifer Miller Hamill. Back in 2023, Classical California tried an experiment. We launched Arcade, bringing together tried and true favorites from the concert hall with the incredible moods, melodies, and musical worlds of video games. The idea started with a question. Could this music live side by side? Could Bach, Beethoven, and Ravel share a musical world with the composers creating the soundtracks to the games we love? And maybe teach us something new about symphonic music along the way? The answer was an emphatic yes. And that brings us to High Score. Each week, we'll carry the spirit of Arcade onto the air, pairing great classical music with music from the gaming world, introducing you to new releases and meeting some of the extraordinary composers shaping the modern concert hall. One of those voices is Grammy-nominated composer Wilbur Rogier II. In 2024, gamers were called upon to defend Super Earth, battle Terminids and Automatons, and spread a little managed democracy in Helldivers 2. Rogier gave that over-the-top military spectacle a sound to match, a score that's heroic, bombastic, and completely in on the joke. So what better way to press play on High Score? Here's A Cup of Liberty, the main theme from Helldivers 2.

A Cup of Liberty, the main theme from Helldivers 2 by Wilbur Roger II, followed up by A Trip to the Time of Holberg, the prelude from Edvard Grieg's Holberg Suite featuring the Australian Chamber Orchestra and conductor Richard Tognetti, where Geralt and GLaDOS meet Edvard Grieg. Welcome to High Score, and I'm Jennifer Miller-Hamill. Ah, yes. GLaDOS, the super sweet and super evil antagonist of the Portal series, an intelligent robot guardian who takes delight in putting you through a series of spatial logic puzzles to mock your failure or even throw more frustration your way as the experiments get more devious and even deadly. This is Cara Mia Addio, Goodbye My Dear, from Portal 2.

The main theme from Peter McConnell's score to Sly Cooper, Thieves in Time, the fourth entry in the beloved series about a thieving raccoon and his squad of friends. McConnell joined the Sly Cooper series all the way back in 2004 for its second entry and has been with it ever since. Will we return to Sly's world in the coming years? Yes, please. Let's just send that energy out into the world. Guybrush Threepwood has spent most of his life earning the respect of fellow pirates. He's traveled to the far corners of the Caribbean, uncovered mysteries, fought ghosts, and bested other pirates at games of name-calling with swords. But has he ever uncovered the secret of Monkey Island? Well, let's join composer Michael Land to find out. From Return to Monkey Island, this is the Monkey Island theme.

One of 2025's most delightful and most unexpected musical scores, a heart-wrenching collection of pieces that stir the soul as you join explorer Gustav on a mission to save his people from the powers of the mysterious Paintress. Starting off the adventure in your hometown, that was Lumière from Lorien Testar and Elise Duport-Percier's score for Clair Obscur Expedition 33, featuring Duport-Percier's luminous voice. 2025 brought another surprise musical score, but one that is very different from what you just heard. While Lorien Testar's music leans heavily into the French spirit of Clair Obscur, Olivier Derviere immersed himself in the jazz, blues, gospel, and zydeco influences of the American South to create the perfect musical score for the magical bayou-set adventure South of Midnight. Let's join him for a cue called The Spirits and Mahalia.

Mozart's Requiem, the legendary composer's final work that has been featured across many games, including 2013's BioShock Infinite. That was the dramatic Lacrimosa with the orchestra of the Champs-Élysées, the Royal Chapel Chorale, and Collegium Vocale. I'm Jennifer Miller-Hamill, and welcome to the very first episode of High Score from Classical California's Arcade, where the gaming and traditional classical music worlds unite on one stage. I've heard that it's dangerous to go alone, so let's take some great music, shall we? From Eric Buchholz's Hero of Time, a tribute to Koji Kondo's score for The Legend of Zelda, The Ocarina of Time, and just in time for The Legend of Zelda's 40th anniversary, this is Castle Town Market.

Concluding the saga of Italian assassin Ezio and his fight against the Templars, that was the main theme from Assassin's Creed Revelations by Lorne Balfe, with the Crouch End Festival Chorus and soloist Sarah Covey. Before that, Esther Abrami joining the Vienna Radio Symphony for Vols di Fantastica from the legend herself, Yoko Shimomura's music for Final Fantasy XV. In the gaming world, it is Kratos who heralds the beginning of war. For Gustav Holst, it was the god and namesake of the Red Planet. Here is Mars, the bringer of war from the planets.

Don't let the music intimidate you. Yes, the battle may be fierce, it may be scary, but you can overcome anything the world sends you. And The Heavens Shall Tremble from Russell Brower's music for Diablo III. Well, my friends, we have made it to the end of the first quest. In honor of your amazing deeds, here is the heroic Polonaise of Frédéric Chopin featuring pianist Olga Kern.

Olga Kern performing the heroic Polonaise of Frédéric Chopin, celebrating you, my heroes, on High Score. Well, yes, my friends, you've been listening to High Score, a production of Classical California's Arcade. And if you want to keep the gaming going, the Arcade stream is always on 24/7 on our website and free mobile app. And there's plenty more ahead on High Score. In the coming weeks, I'll be bringing you new music from games including Marvel's Wolverine and 007 First Light. Plus, I'll sit down with composer Olivier Deriviere to explore his work on Resonance, A Plague Tale Legacy. Of course, you don't get a High Score without a pretty great team behind the controls. Carolina Correa is our producer. Kelsey McConnell is our executive producer, with special thanks to creative consultant Tim Heiderich. I'm your host, curator, and game master, Jennifer Miller-Hamill. Thanks for spending this hour with me. Until next time, remember, there's always another level and another great piece of music to discover.

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1: The LA Phil presents an evening at Walt Disney Concert Hall with the Los Angeles Philharmonic's most beloved guest soloists, violinist Lisa Batyashvili, pianist Jean-Yves Thibaudet, and cellist Gauthier Capuçon. 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
2: Some music begins with a melody. Some begins with rhythm. The music of Grace Evangeline Mason begins with light, flickers of sound, flashes of color, something luminous emerging from the darkness. The title comes from Shakespeare's The Winter's Tale, an image of the moon suddenly ablaze against the night sky. And at the Hollywood Bowl, under an actual night sky, seems like a particularly good place for our concert tonight to begin.

Good evening. This is Brian Lawrence, and welcome to the Hollywood Bowl. This is the summertime music-making tradition for the City of Angels since 1922. On the podium tonight, the conductor in residence, newly named, new position starting this fall, Anna Handler conducts the LA Film in a program that begins with a piece called Ablaze the Moon by Grace Evangeline Mason. Then, Beethoven. The three soloists come from the ranks of the LA Phil, the acting concertmaster Bing Wong, the principal cellist Robert Demain, and the principal keyboardist Joanne Pierce Martin, joining forces with their colleagues in the LA Phil for Beethoven's Triple Concerto, and then later, Four Notes That Changed Music. You know them so well, Beethoven's Fifth Symphony. But first, let's look up to that night sky. Ablaze the Moon. Grace Evangeline Mason, a British composer, and her music often draws inspiration from literature, poetry, and other visual imagery. For this piece, the inspiration is Shakespeare and a passage from The Winter's Tale, filled with images of stars, darkness, and light. Mason translates that imagery into sound that seems to flicker and glow. It gathers energy and intensity as the piece unfolds. Here is Ablaze the Moon, music by Grace Evangeline Mason, Anna Handler conducting the Los Angeles Philharmonic in concert at the Hollywood Bowl.

That's music by the British composer Grace Evangeline Mason. We've heard Ablaze the Moon, inspired by the words of William Shakespeare. Anna Handler conducting the Los Angeles Philharmonic in concert at the Hollywood Bowl. You're listening to a concert broadcast by the LA Phil from the Bowl. I'm your host, Brian Lauritsen, here on Classical California. When Beethoven wrote a concerto, honestly, when anyone writes a concerto, for the most part, you're writing for a single soloist, either a piano or a violin or a cello. Well, here's Beethoven saying, yes, and, yes, and, yes. Three solo instruments, a piano trio, piano, violin, and cello, plus orchestra. So it's part concerto, part orchestra piece, part chamber music, a little bit of everything. The triple concerto, bringing together piano, violin, and cello, three instruments with very different voices, asking them to function both as individuals and as a team. Beethoven wrote this music in the early years of the 19th century, and the unusual combination seems to have been designed with specific musicians in mind, but the cello gets special treatment in this triple concerto. It introduces many of the important themes, often really high in its register. It's music that demands both the lyricism of a singer and the agility of a violinist, all on the cello. And rather than setting up a sort of adversarial relationship between the soloists and the orchestra, Beethoven instead creates something closer to, as I was saying, chamber music, but on a grand scale with orchestra. These three soloists listen to one another and the orchestra. They answer one another's questions, and they often speak together as one voice. And tonight, our soloists are all members of the Los Angeles Philharmonic, the acting concertmaster, Bing Wang, current principal cellist, Robert Demain, and principal keyboardist, Joanne Pierce-Martin. Anna Handler, the conductor in residence for the Los Angeles Philharmonic, is on the podium with these LA Phil musicians and soloists. It's the triple concerto, Beethoven's concerto for violin, cello, and piano. The LA Phil in concert at the Hollywood Bowl.

It's chamber music. It's a concerto. It's both. It's music by Beethoven, his triple concerto, played by soloists from the Los Angeles Philharmonic, Bing Wong on violin, Robert Demain on cello, Joanne Pierce Martin on piano, and Anna Handler conducting the Los Angeles Philharmonic at the Hollywood Bowl. You're listening to a concert broadcast by the LA Phil from the Hollywood Bowl. I'm your host, Brian Lauritsen. I want to say da-da-da-dum, but maybe I shouldn't, but maybe I just did. It's those four notes, and you already know what I'm talking about. You probably knew what they were before I said anything else. Then that presents an interesting challenge. How do we listen to music that is this familiar? Beethoven's Fifth Symphony, quoted, borrowed, parodied, analyzed, turned into shorthand for drama itself, but underneath everything that has accumulated around those four notes, it's still the startling thing that Beethoven actually did with those four notes. He built a world. Coming up next on this broadcast, it's Beethoven's Fifth with Anna Handler and the LA Phil when this concert broadcast from the Hollywood Bowl continues on Classical California.

Welcome back to the Hollywood Bowl and the conclusion of this concert broadcast by the Los Angeles Philharmonic. I'm your host, Brian Lauritsen. Four notes, three short, one long. If you know anything about Morse code, dot, dot, dot, dash is Morse code for the letter V. This rhythm, short, short, short, long, became a metaphor in World War II for victory for the Allied forces. Beethoven uses them to open his Fifth Symphony. Beethoven doesn't merely use them to open his Fifth Symphony. He becomes obsessive about this short, short, short, long rhythm. He can't seem to let it go. That little rhythmic idea keeps turning up, sometimes unmistakably overt, sometimes hidden inside another melody, sometimes passed from one part of the orchestra to the other. It gives, first of all, the opening movement an extraordinary sense of momentum, but then that rhythm is there in the second and the third and the fourth movement as well. Second movement gives us some breathing room, variations on a couple of contrasting themes. One's a little more lyrical, one's a little more assertive. Then Beethoven tightens the screws again, ratchets up that drama. The third movement, which leads directly into the fourth, that transition, one of the great moments in any symphony from anyone, the orchestra almost stops. Time seems to stop. And then a big, giant, optimistic blast, triumphant blast of C major. Trombones, piccolo, contrabassoon, three instruments have never been part of a symphony until Beethoven made them part of a symphony. The darkness of C minor turns into blazing light. And we've been living this story for generations. Struggle to triumph, darkness to light, fate confronted and overcome. Maybe. Beethoven doesn't tell us what this music means. He simply gives us the experience. And now here we are, more than two centuries later, even when we know exactly what's coming in this symphony, those four notes from the very beginning sets the entire experience in motion. Here is Beethoven's Fifth Symphony, the Los Angeles Philharmonic in concert at the Hollywood Bowl, conducted by Anna Handler.

It's one of the iconic moments in all of classical music, the Symphony No. 5 by Beethoven. Four notes and then everything that followed, and that rhythm, that short, short, short, long rhythm permeating the entire symphony. Beethoven's Fifth, conducted by Anna Handler, the LA Phil at the Hollywood Bowl. I'm Brian Lauritsen. It's a joy to share this music together each and every week on these Hollywood Bowl broadcasts and on our next concert broadcast. How about this? The ocean, a violin, and the city of London. Louis Langres leading the LA Phil in Mendelssohn's musical journey to the rocky coast of Scotland, Hebrides or Fingal's Cave Overture. Then it's violinist Mark Bushkov joining the orchestra for Mendelssohn's Violin Concerto with a little possible encore afterwards. Hint, hint. And then we end in the city of London with one of the final dozen symphonies that Joseph Haydn wrote for the city that absolutely embraced him. Actually, the last of the Haydn 104 symphonies, the one that is called the London Symphony. Louis Langres conducting the LA Phil in concert at the Hollywood Bowl next week here on SoCal Saturday night. The Hollywood Bowl audio team includes Fred Vogler, Sergei Parfionov, Kevin Wapner, Randy Petrowski, Greg Schrout, and John Kuznerick with Todd Hall, and post-production by Sarah Zwinklis. Additional assistance from Carolina Correa. This is your producer and host, Brian Lauritsen. These concert broadcasts by the LA Phil are a production of Classical California. Earlier on this evening's broadcast from the LA Phil at the Hollywood Bowl, it was sort of a combo platter of chamber music plus concerto. And just now, the Beethoven Fifth Symphony. How about from music right around the almost exact same time as Beethoven's Fifth in the chamber music world? Here's the String Quartet, Opus 59, No. 3, the Razumovsky Third Quartet, played here by the Takash String Quartet.

0: What a brilliant, brilliant finale, virtuosity in spades. The string quartet, Opus 59, number 3, Razumovsky String Quartet by Beethoven, in a performance here by the Takash String Quartet on Classical California. The Takash Quartet, by the way, returning to the Broad Stage on October 9th for a concert that also includes pianist Jeremy Denk. That's 7:30, October 9th, the Takash Quartet in concert in Southern California. I'm Brian Loritz, and these LA Phil concert broadcasts, which this music was a part of, come to you as a production of Classical California. Have a great evening.
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0: That was 11-year-old violinist Laura Gin from New York, New York, performing Niccolo Paganini's La Clochette, Opus 7, arranged by Fritz Kreisler. Welcome to From the Top. I'm pianist Orly Shaham, and I'm so glad to be back with you today to host this wonderful show. We have five very special young musicians to introduce you to today, including an 11-year-old violinist who moved with her family from Sydney, Australia at 7 years old to attend the pre-college program at the Juilliard School, and a 6'5" high school senior from Englewood, New Jersey, whose viola is almost as tall as he is. Now let's meet 11-year-old Laura Gin, whose charming performance of Paganini's La Clochette, Opus 7, arranged by Fritz Kreisler, we just enjoyed. Welcome to From the Top, Laura.
1: Hi.
0: It's so much fun to play with you. You're so flexible and you seem to really enjoy the piece. You're in such great command of it. I had a great time playing with you.
1: Me too.
0: Are there any details in this piece that make you like ultra aware of being a violinist, that it was written and arranged by two violinists?
1: Maybe like the transitions from like the fast parts to the slow parts. I love those parts because I feel like I can express myself a lot. It is kind of hard technically, but you feel like really good after.
0: That violin part sounds fiendishly difficult. Do you ever use parts of this piece as just a technical part of practice?
1: Sometimes when I'm practicing my trills, I use this part.
0: That is fiendishly difficult, and it's so natural for you. What is it about that that's hard?
1: Because your arm has to, like, control the bow, and your fingers have to cooperate with your arm to, like, accent each note. So it's kind of hard to do that. It takes practice to do that.
0: That's the right hand you're talking about, the bow arm. Do you have to coordinate any special way with the left hand to make that happen?
1: Yeah, because if you don't coordinate, it's going to like sound like a mess. So you have to practice slowly, like both hands.
0: When you're actually performing that spot, are you thinking about every single one of those steps, or are you sort of letting go of all of it?
1: I'm just letting go, and like I just think in my head that you can do it. I have some notes that I can focus on, my anchor notes.
0: So like landmarks that you know you're going to get to. That's great. Can you tell us a little bit about where you were born and how you got to New York?
1: I was born in Sydney, Australia. I wanted to play the violin, and at first my mom was like, no, it's going to be too hard. But one of her friends was encouraging her to get me a violin, and so I should start playing. And so finally she bought me one when I was 6 or 7, and I just started playing, and it was really fun. And after 1 year, my mom was like, maybe we should go to Juilliard. And my teachers were like, oh, you're definitely not going to get into Juilliard. You're so tiny and you've only been playing for 1 year. Uh-huh. But I got in. The first year, it was COVID, so I couldn't go anywhere. I was just online in Australia.
0: So you didn't even move the first
1: year? No, the first year, I just watched the Zooms. Mm-hmm. And I did the homework. And like the second year, my parents made the decision to move to New York. I have like a bigger sister. She's 27. She took over our family business so I could come, and so she's supporting me right now. Without her, I wouldn't be able to be here because I wouldn't be able to afford it.
0: Wow. So you said you were 6 or 7, you got this violin. How did you even know violins existed?
1: When I was 5, I just saw people playing the violin. I was like, I want to play the violin as well.
0: So how do you divide the music side of you and, you know, the regular person?
1: Well, there's not many people that like play music professionally around me, so that's kind of hard because I want to relate to people when I play, so it's good that I have Juilliard. But I like doing like normal things in life as well, like hang out with my friends. I used to be obsessed with Squishmallows, so I used to go to every store and I used to try to find like every rare pet that I could find. Uh-huh. So yeah, I was obsessed with that. And there was also a time I was obsessed with slime.
0: With slime? Did you ever make your own slime?
1: Yeah, I made a lot. I have like a bunch in my home, and now I've abandoned them.
0: Do you have a favorite performance? Is there a recording that you take out again and again? Sorry, I'm using old people terminology. Is there a recording you click on again and again?
1: Paganini Cantabile.
0: That's a beautiful piece.
1: I click mine.
0: You like your recording? I love that. That's great. Because, of course, your recording does what you think the piece should do, which is exactly what you did with me today. And I really appreciated that part of playing with you. Thank you so much for playing
1: with
0: me. 11-year-old violinist Laura Jin, originally from Sydney, Australia, now living with her family in New York City. Now let's meet 17-year-old violist Quincy Eby from Englewood, New Jersey, who's here next to me, poised to play. Hi, Quincy. Welcome to From the Top.
2: Hello. It's a pleasure to be here.
0: What will we be playing together today?
2: We'll be playing excerpts from the Rebecca Clark Sonata for viola and piano.
0: Great. Whenever you're ready, let's take it from the top.

0: We just heard 17-year-old violist Quincy Eby playing an excerpt from the first movement of 20th century composer Rebecca Clark's Sonata for Viola and Piano, with me, Orly Shaham, on the piano. Quincy, it's such a beautiful thing to collaborate on this piece. You have this incredible calm disposition when you play it. Does that come naturally, or is that something you actively cultivate?
1: Well, I'm actively working on it every day, whenever I perform. Whenever I'm practicing, it's super difficult to keep yourself calm during a performance, mm-hmm. but I'm working very hard on it. With a piece like Clark, I feel very at home in it.
0: What are some of the biggest challenges and the greatest joys of this particular piece for you?
1: Most of the time, these composers, they're also pianists, like Brahms, Clark, and that leads to a lot of great piano parts. Mm-hmm. And sometimes I feel like, oh, I'm watching the pianist play a million notes and I'm just sailing on top of it. But it makes for some really great music.
0: Well, and from the pianist's perspective, yeah, we're dealing with these millions of notes, and then you have this incredible beauty that you are providing over it and putting it all together. You know, when the piano part is just by itself, it often feels just very harmonic, and you add the lyricism and the melody in a way that is just so satisfying. Why do you think this particular sonata, the Rebecca Clark Viola Sonata, has become such a staple of the repertoire for viola?
1: Its incredible beauty is a big part of it. But I also think that the story behind it has a lot of good meaning. She was writing it for a competition, and then when it was submitted, most of the people thought that she didn't write it. They were like, oh, how could a woman write this?
0: Right.
1: There's so much intricate detail that is, it's just amazing. She was great.
0: Yeah, absolutely. Do you have any specific images in your mind when you're playing, for example, this movement?
1: Well, it's a very heroic movement, right? When I play the opening, I think of a hero. I think of my sword, my shield. It's so glorious in that way. And there's also a poem that goes along with it. It's about the glory of youth and this godlike feeling. Mm-hmm. It's very interesting to me.
0: And isn't it wonderful how she's able to contrast that with this incredible intimacy, right? This very personal thing that happens in this movement, too.
1: Well, I think that's part of the appeal of it. You have this duality of both. It heightens each character.
0: Not only did I love hearing you play your beautiful viola, I'm loving looking at your beautiful viola. Can you tell us a little bit about your instrument?
1: Oh, of course. So this instrument is currently on loan to me. It's a 17¼. It's by Douglas Cox, wonderful viola maker.
0: 17¼, so that's on the large side for violas, right?
1: Yes.
0: Since our listeners aren't looking right at you, can you tell us how tall you are?
1: I'm about 6'5".
0: So obviously you need a big instrument in order to be able to sort of fit the size of your body. Does it get heavier when it's bigger?
1: Well, that depends on the instruments, because my viola is actually very light, even though like I do sometimes experience shoulder death if I'm practicing for too long. But that's just, I guess, a perk of viola playing.
0: Do you come from a musical family?
1: Yes, my father's a trumpet player.
0: Does your dad actually still take out the trumpet?
1: Oh, yes, he does. I mean, I used to practice some scales with him a while ago and maybe play a little bit of repertoire with him.
0: Nice. And I hear you have another special person in your life that you maybe sometimes play with?
1: Yes, my twin brother. Mm-hmm. He's a pianist. I mean, he's not heading in that direction entirely, but he still plays, and that makes me very happy, because even if you're not a professional, music is a very important thing to have in your life.
0: Absolutely. So tell me about your journey in music.
1: Well, like every good violist, I started on the violin. There are a couple of us who started on the viola, and for those people I have utmost respect for, but I started on the violin. I played a lot of chamber music, I worked on my solo repertoire, and then I applied to Juilliard Pre-College, where I now study under Miss Huang and Miss Carr.
0: Fantastic. Thank you so much for talking with us today, Quincy, and for your beautiful music.
1: Thank you. It was a pleasure.
0: 17-year-old violist Quincy Eby from Englewood, New Jersey.
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0: Next, we will hear from 16-year-old pianist William Guff from Chester Springs, Pennsylvania, now living and studying at Phillips Academy in Andover, Massachusetts.
3: My name is William Guff. I'm 17 years old, and I go to Phillips Academy Andover in Massachusetts. I'm currently in 11th grade, what most people call juniors, but we have our own weird naming convention, so we're called uppers. At Andover, my main extracurricular pursuit would probably be editing for The Philippian, which is our weekly publication. And I felt that that pursuit was actually really interesting in that I was exploring a lot of areas of campus and meeting a lot of people that I wouldn't have otherwise been speaking to or have met. And through that, I feel like I was able to really expand the breadth and depth of my experiences at Andover, which is what led me to a lot of my other interests that I currently hold. The experiences that I've gained at Andover mixed with music in a way that I was able to, rather than balance my life with music, use music to balance my life. Having 2 or 3 hours that I always set aside for music making and practicing really helped ground me in the current moment, and just the fact that the music I'm playing is from such a long time ago, it kind of reminds me of this scale of time and helps me come to terms with the fact that whatever difficulties I'm experiencing in the current moment will pass. Today, I'll be playing Chopin's Mazurkas Opus 59, number 2 and 3. The mazurka is, of course, the Polish dance. And Chopin's mazurkas, I feel like, are very special because they use a lot of Western European compositional elements that kind of conflict a little bit with the form of the original Polish folk dance. But I feel like in that sense, Chopin here is really trying to express that he wants to pay homage to his roots in Polish folk identity, but incorporate his own ideas after he left Poland. This set of mazurkas specifically was composed in 1845, and this is towards the end of his life. So when I approach this piece, I'm thinking of it as a sort of departure from his youth, almost. It feels like a very mature style Chopin piece. A lot of his works, I feel, come from emotions that might be more familiar to younger people. So I feel that sometimes when I'm trying to play, say, Brahms or Schumann, emotionally speaking, it's almost incomprehensible. Some of my teachers have told me that, you know, the only way to really play this better is just to simply live longer. At the same time, he did write this while very close to his death, so there is that feeling of knowing you don't have much time left in life that is definitely more severe than my knowledge of knowing that I don't have much time left in high school. But I do feel that connection of departure. Andover has been a place that I've been very happy to call home for the past 3 years, and knowing that I only have 1 year left is a very bittersweet feeling, and I do want to make the most of it. And I suppose that feeling of giving everything you have in the name of good times, good memories, and friends is something that could come into these mazurkas. But I do think that this piece is one that will grow alongside me, and I'm excited to see where it goes as I also gain more life experiences to put into it.

0: That was 16-year-old pianist William Guh from Chester Springs, Pennsylvania, performing the Chopin Mazurkas Opus 59 in A-flat major and F-sharp minor.
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Welcome back to From the Top. We're being treated to a program of music from the Western classical repertory. I'm here with Jack Kent Cook, young artist, 17-year-old viola player Joo-hee Kim from Palisades Park, New Jersey. Together, we'll be playing part of the third movement of Johannes Brahms's Sonata for Viola and Piano No. 2 in E-flat major, Opus 120. When you're ready, Joo-hee, let's take it from the top.

0: We just heard 17-year-old violist Joo-hee Kim playing part of the third movement of Brahms's Sonata for Viola and Piano No. 2 in E-flat major, with me, Orly Shaham, on the piano. Welcome to From the Top, Joo-hee.
1: Hello, thank you for having me.
0: Such a pleasure to play with you and to explore this music with you. Can you tell us a little bit about the journey you've had with this piece? Was it love at first sight?
1: No, actually, I really hated it in the beginning because
0: really?
1: It was so difficult for me to understand. I started this piece when I was pretty young, around like freshman year.
0: Mm-hmm.
1: So I actually had no idea what I was playing. Like, it's very mature. So
0: yes.
1: I feel like as a young person, I couldn't understand the intense emotions that he was going through in his life while he was writing this piece. So for me, I had a very difficult time understanding it. I felt very frustrated, but I think I had some kind of like moment where I was like, yeah, this was Brahms's intentions. I love this piece too.
0: And you clearly have a real feeling for this movement now. So could you pinpoint what is it that makes it so mature?
1: I feel like this piece and Brahms's nature in general is that he has a lot of different emotions going on, but he doesn't express it very well. And in the beginning, I thought he was being stupid. Like, why would you not show your love? Like, please express yourself a little more. But I think as I got older, I also started to not express myself, like going through puberty and everything.
0: Mm.
1: And that's when I realized, like, Brahms was not being an idiot. He was just being a person. And I've, like, started liking this piece more and more, and it just came through. I actually have this sketchbook where I draw, like, the stories of the pieces I play.
0: Nice.
1: And for this piece in particular, I had a really hard time getting the feel of what I was supposed to be drawing or like imaging. I feel this piece is like a narrative of someone's entire life in the viewpoint of someone old, someone that's lived their entire lives already.
0: Yes.
1: And this piece in particular feels very dreamlike, imagining when they were in their prime or in their youth, falling in love, enjoying their life.
0: Yes.
1: And they come to a realization around the end, not really of regret, or more of understanding that, oh, I'm not this young person anymore, but I still got to live on.
0: Yeah, absolutely. I think that's very, very true. Why do you think this piece has become such a staple, really part of the core repertoire for the viola?
1: Well, the viola does not have a lot of rep, so we got to take whatever we have. But even though this piece is written for the clarinet and the viola have very similar tones, I feel.
0: Hmm.
1: I think if the viola was switched into a wind instrument, it would probably be the clarinet. And just the tone fits the viola so well.
0: There's something about this range. It's lower, but it's not as low as you can be. It's somehow very personal in this way.
1: And I feel like the viola has such like a human quality to it. It's imperfect. And the range is very similar to a human's voice would be. It's not too deep, it's not too high. So I feel like it touches the human soul.
0: I love that. Do you come from a musical family or are you the only musician?
1: My dad, he was an opera singer.
0: Wow.
1: Yeah, and my brother is actually a pianist.
0: Do you ever play with your brother?
1: Yeah.
0: That's great. Now, I'm asking you all these questions, but I understand you have some interviewing experience yourself.
1: Yeah.
0: Where do you do that?
1: I'm the producer of our school's like news and things like that. But I also do like, I started this volunteer group to teach Korean and raise money to help students gain the educational needs they want to and they deserve. So with that foundation, I do a lot of interviewing with students so that they can get more fluent in Korean and just practice their Korean with me as the interviewer.
0: Congratulations, Joo-hee, also on your Jack Kent Cook Young Musicians Award.
1: Thank you.
0: What will you be using the scholarship money for?
1: This bow.
0: Whoa, okay.
1: And my Manus pre-college tuition.
0: Mm-hmm.
1: And probably a lot of lessons. I've already done some lessons. It's been very helpful.
0: Fantastic.
1: Yes.
0: Well, I can't wait to hear where you go next. Thank you for being with us today, Joo-hee.
1: Thank you.
0: Jack Kent Cook Young Artist, violist 17-year-old Joo-hee Kim from Palisades Park, New Jersey. Finally, we close out today's show with one of the great works for piano. 16-year-old pianist Daniel Hendy from Princeton, New Jersey, will perform the Transcendental Etude No. 10 in F minor, Appassionata, by Franz Liszt.

0: minor by Franz Liszt, nicknamed Appassionata. Welcome, Daniel. So great to have you.
1: It's great to be here.
0: What are your favorite parts of playing this piece?
1: You know, there's a sort of fiery aspect to it when you're starting to play the piece. And even when you're learning, it's just those two-note slurs, and it's sort of this call and spoken word, and it really responds to you. Mm. And I find that really special.
0: It's such an athletic piece. Do you find yourself preparing differently for that?
1: With any kind of piece, there's a sort of athleticism to the way you have to play it. Even like from Bach to Mozart to even something as romantic and ferocious as this, you still have to have that certain sense of attack to every note and preciseness to every note. But I do think with a piece like this, you do want to feel this like overarching grandness.
0: Yeah, absolutely. Was it a piece that you fell in love with right from the beginning?
1: Yeah, it was really, from the moment I really approached the piece, I sort of felt like, oh, this is something I would have written if I could. Not to say that I am at Liszt level of composition. Certainly not.
0: I love that because I think, you know, when you play Liszt at the piano, you can't just play Liszt. You have to be Liszt. And you're really doing that when you're playing this piece. Are either of your parents musical?
1: No. The story that I used to always tell is that they sat me down at a keyboard back when I lived in Singapore a long, long time ago. I don't even remember this. But in them retelling it to me, there are just these moments they sort of, you know, assumed I had a talent for it or anything, and they put me on the piano and they were like, maybe you should do this. And then they took me to a teacher, and that first teacher just fully rejected me. They said, he's too young. You know, you shouldn't start playing.
0: How old were you when that happened?
1: It was 4, which is actually unique because a lot of musicians start even earlier than that. But I guess that this teacher, it was different. But she sat me down, showed me some scales. I repeated them after her. Mm-hmm. Apparently perfectly. I have no recollection of that either. And then she sort of said, sure. And then, you know, the rest is history, so to speak.
0: Amazing. And you found your way to the piano because you were presented with a keyboard, or did you consider other instruments?
1: I guess it really never came to instruments. I mean, we had a keyboard, right? Not even a full-size keyboard, but it had sort of these demo tracks, and I sort of copied it.
0: Nice.
1: And my parents said, maybe when we come to America, he should start on the piano.
0: So you started only when you came to this country?
1: Yes, yes, yes. And that was maybe 2 years or a year after.
0: And I know your background, it's not from Singapore. Where's your family from originally?
1: So my family's Persian. I was born in Canada, so it's a huge, like, we've traveled. Even like where I live now, Princeton, it's my home, but I've definitely had many homes. And I think it also has this musical analogy of you gain a different like appreciation for everything as you move from place to place. Obviously in America, you have this, you know, deeply rooted conservatory culture, and pianos, you learn it as an art, you learn it to win competitions. But when I traveled in other places around the world, it's even more seen as something that's just beautiful and you enjoy, and you see people on the street performing, and you see, you know, people in their homes and they have an instrument and they've never had any type of, you know, formal education. And that was really special to me.
0: So given that you have this diverse background in musics, what is your relationship to specifically the Western music canon?
1: I think that Western, you know, tradition has been more my home and where I felt comfortable, especially the harmony and polyphony. I know that it's definitely something special about other cultures' music. My parents play a lot of Persian music, so I've listened to it and I've really gravitated towards it as well.
0: Tell me a little bit more about your experience with Iranian music.
1: There's instruments that, you know, we're all familiar with, piano, violin, and it's a lot of it. But then there's also these, you know, exotic instruments, at least to me, that when I traveled to Iran when I was like, I think 10, I experienced, and that was just a different world. And their sound was so unique, and there's quarter tones, you know, that's very non-Western music. You can explore different places where you've never been before.
0: Yeah, it has a very different emotional impact. If you were to describe the piano as a person, how would you describe the piano for you?
1: For me, it's something that, you know, you really have to latch onto and you form a bond with it. You know, you sort of fall into this relationship with this instrument, and it's always, you know, a quest, and it's always a mission to try to get something that you can almost imagine it in your head. And it's always this perpetual journey, because at the end of the day, you can't be perfect. I think it's all in the journey. You know, as you're trying to get those sounds, eventually you get to somewhere where you can feel content with where you are.
0: Thank you for sharing your journey with us, Daniel. You inspire us all with your curiosity and your passion.
1: Thank you so much for having me.
0: 16-year-old pianist Daniel Hendy from Princeton, New Jersey. I want to thank all of you discerning from the top listeners for spending this musical hour with us. And thank you to our young musicians who bring new life and vision to the classical repertoire. Your playing generates so much hope and optimism for our future. I'm pianist Orly Shaham. This episode was recorded at Sound on Sound Studios in Montclair, New Jersey, with engineer Liv Burnett. William Guz music was recorded at Futura Productions with engineer John Weston and assistance from Chris Wilson and Mar Jimenez. From the Top is produced by Megan Swan and Abigail Desser. 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

I'm Alan Chapman. It's a piece by Michael Dougherty, inspired by legendary aviator Amelia Earhart. Blue Electra is part of this Modern Times program. And we'll begin with music by Bright Cheng. As a teenager during China's Cultural Revolution, he was sent to a Chinese province bordering Tibet. For 7 years, he performed there as a pianist and percussionist, and he studied folk music of the region. When the Shanghai Conservatory reopened, he was among the first students. He later came to the U.S. and earned a doctoral degree at Columbia University. He says that the material of this work from the 1990s is drawn from fragments of folk tunes he heard over 30 years earlier. Bright Cheng's Concertino for Clarinet and String Quartet, featuring clarinetist David Schifrin.

Opening this Modern Times program, clarinetist David Schifrin and friends playing Breitschenk's Concertino for Clarinet and String Quartet. David Del Tredici said that two events brought about his piece Virtuoso Alice. One was a commission to write a work to celebrate the grand romantic tradition of piano playing. Another was an evening spent listening to rare recordings of legendary Golden Age pianists like Rachmaninoff. So moved was I by the expressive idiosyncrasy of their playing, the unexpected extravagant variations of tempo, and the breathtaking, effortless-sounding technical feats, that I decided to compose a piece memorializing and exploiting such pianistic virtues. David Del Tredici's Virtuoso Alice, played by Michael Boryskin.

0: On Modern Times, David Del Tredici's Virtuoso Alice, played by Michael Boryskin.
1: This week on Classical Californians, percussionist, conductor, and musical explorer Stephen Schick shares a playlist shaped by a lifetime of listening and discovery.
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1: Hear the pieces that define California and his stories behind them this Wednesday at 7 p.m. on Classical California.
0: Michael Dougherty says that Blue Electra is inspired by the sensational life and mysterious disappearance of aviation pioneer Amelia Earhart, who vanished without a trace when she was flying her Electra airplane over the Pacific Ocean. Here's a special note on the third movement of the piece, titled From an Airplane. Dougherty says it's a musical rumination on a poem written by a young Amelia Earhart, dreaming of the day she will be in the pilot seat of an airplane as it spirals through the clouds. This is the poem. Even the watchful purple hills that hold the lake could not see so well as I the stain of evening creeping from its heart, nor the round yellow eyes of the hamlet growing filmy with mists. Blue Electra, with violinist Anna Kiko Myers and the Albany Symphony, conducted by David Allen Miller.

0: Michael Dougherty's piece inspired by aviator Amelia Earhart, Blue Electra, performed by violinist Anna Kiko Myers with the Albany Symphony conducted by David Alan Miller. You're listening to Modern Times. I'm Alan Chapman.
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0: Thomas Addis composed his ballet score Dante for the Royal Ballet, and its commissioners included the Los Angeles Philharmonic. His Inferno Suite is a selection of music from the ballet. 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
0: Aaron J. Kernis's first string quartet is titled Musica Celestis, Heavenly Music. He says that refers to the singing of the angels in heaven in praise of God without end. He found angels to be a potent image that was reinforced by listening to a good deal of medieval music. He singled out the music of the 12th century abbess, Hildegard of Bingen. Aaron J. Kernis's Musica Celestis, performed by the Lark Quartet.

Wrapping up our program, Aaron J. Kernis's String Quartet No. 1, Musica Celestis, Heavenly Music, performed by the Lark Quartet. I'm Alan Chapman. Thanks for joining us for Modern Times.

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1: Good morning and welcome to A Joyful Noise. I'm Brian Lauritsen, and thanks so much for making this music a part of your day today. A coronation anthem coming up a little bit later on this hour. And right now we begin with a prayer from the composer who gave us Clair de Lune, Claude Debussy, Invocation, sung here by the ensemble Cantus.

an opening prayer, an invocation. Music by Claude Debussy, text by Alphonse de Lamartine, and sung by Cantus with Charles Kemper on piano, tenor solos by Brian Areola here on Classical California as we begin today's edition of A Joyful Noise. I'm Brian Lauritsen. I think I just said that. And we continue with a coronation anthem sung at every single British coronation ceremony since it was written. Music by George Frederick Handel, Zadok the Priest.

0: moment of joy from the ode called Alexander's Feast, an ode different from an opera, different from an oratorio, music by George Frederick Handel, The Many Rend the Skies from Alexander's Feast, the Stockholm Bach Choir, Concertus Musicus Vienna, Nicholas Harnoncourt conducting, and before that, the Coronation Anthem, Zadok the Priest, also music by Handel, choir of King's College, Cambridge, the English Chamber Orchestra, Sir Philip Ledger conducting on Classical California.
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music of serene joy from the Norwegian composer Ola Jalo and the Swedish composer Jan Sandström, both settings of the text Sanctus here on Classical California. I'm Brian Loretz, and it's great to be with you this morning on A Joyful Noise. We continue with the cantata by Johann Sebastian Bach, Sir John Eliot Gardiner with the Monteverdi Choir and English Baroque soloists, the cantata number 94.

Schade, der Alt, Alt, verschwindet und verkehrt.

That's music by Johann Sebastian Bach, the cantata number 94, Was frag ich nach der Welt? Why inquire after the world? Questions, questions, questions, and the musical answer from Johann Sebastian Bach. We heard the Monteverdi Choir, the English Baroque soloists, Sir John Eliot Gardner conducting on Classical California.

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0: It's great to be with you on this Sunday morning. I'm Brian Lauritsen, and thanks so much for making this music part of your day today, beginning your week with inspirational choral music on this radio service. Coming up a little bit later on this hour, we've got some traditional Welsh music and a setting of the Lord's Prayer from a composer mostly known for writing virtuosic piano music. And right now, as we begin this second hour of the program, it's music by Charles Stanford, the Irish composer, The Bluebird. And that'll be followed by music written by a composer mostly known for his cello virtuosity, Pablo Casals, O Vos Omnes.

music composed by one of the great cellists of the 20th century, Pablo Casals, O Vos Omnes, sung by the Cambridge singers, John Rutter conducting, same group and conductor, singing the music of Charles Stanford before that, The Bluebird, here on Classical California, as we begin the 8 o'clock hour's music on A Joyful Noise. I'm Brian Lauritsen. Here's a setting of the Lord's Prayer, Our Father, Vater Unser, music written by a composer who, when I say his name, you'll think piano, Franz Liszt. Here's the orchestra, here's the choir of Radio Switzerland, led by Diego Fasolis.

0: That's music by a composer who was devilishly good at playing the piano and came to religion late in life and found peace and solace in the traditions and the history and the spirituality therein. A setting of the Lord's Prayer by Franz Liszt, sung here by the choir of Radio Switzerland, Diego Fasolis, conducting here on Classical California.
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1: 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Between the ocean breeze and Spanish tiles, sunlight dances on every note. 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

the St. Olaf Choir singing Beautiful Savior, probably the most signature of signatures for that ensemble. Before that, Praise to the Lord, the traditional Welsh song Go, My Children, and music by Nicholas Detzius, Lamb of God, all performances by the St. Olaf Choir. Members of that chorus in this chorus, as we continue, the Minnesota Chorale, the Minnesota Orchestra, Osmovenska conducting. Here's the Ode to Joy from Beethoven's Ninth Symphony.

0: Be embraced, you millions, this kiss for the whole world. The words of Schiller, the music of Beethoven, the closing moments, the ode to joy from Beethoven's Ninth Symphony. We heard the Minnesota Chorale, the Minnesota Orchestra, Osmovenska conducting here on Classical California. And with the ode to joy, we close today's edition of A Joyful Noise. I'm Brian Lawrence, and Alan Chapman is up next with a musical offering.
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0: This is a musical offering with Alan Chapman. 2 hours of Bach, Handel, Vivaldi, and their friends on Classical California.
1: A very good Sunday morning. I'm Alan Chapman, and I have 2 hours of fine Baroque music for you. Our program is called A Musical Offering. Among our offerings on this program, Purcell composing under the influence of Shakespeare and a musical heat wave. We'll begin with music by Giuseppe Tartini. We know him as a violin virtuoso, but in his late teens, he appears to have led a double life. He was enrolled as a law student at the University of Padua, but he was known for his prowess as a swordsman. Here's a violin concerto by Tartini. Chiara Bonchini plays it with Ensemble 415.

0: Opening this edition of A Musical Offering, a violin concerto by Tartini, played by Chiara Bonchini with Ensemble 415.
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2: 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Violinist Leonidas Kavakos takes center stage for Tchaikovsky's soaring violin concerto, followed by the raw emotional force of Shostakovich's 10th Symphony. Two masterpieces, one extraordinary orchestra. 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
0: One writer says that if you admire Bach, the mere fact that his opinion of Telemann was so high should give you food for thought. And here's some praise for Telemann. His music is natural in melody, bold in harmonies, buoyant in rhythm, and beautifully orchestrated. Profound or witty, serious or light, it never lacks quality or variety. Here's a recorder concerto by Telemann featuring the New London Consort.

0: On a musical offering, a recorder concerto by Telemann performed by the New London Consort.
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0: Back to the late 17th century for music by Henry Purcell. It was a time when European music was dominated by France and Italy. Purcell said that music in England was a forward child. It was learning Italian and studying a little of the French air to give it somewhat more of gaiety and fashion. And why was English music less developed? According to Purcell, being farther from the sun, we are of later growth than our neighbor countries. Here's music from Purcell's adaptation of Shakespeare's Midsummer Night's Dream, The Faerie Queen.

Music from Henry Purcell's The Fairy Queen with Le Concert de Nation, led by Jordi Savall. Handel was prompted to write his Opus 6 concertos when his publisher pointed out that concertos were hot sellers. One of the composers that publisher pointed to was Geminiani. Here's one of Geminiani's concertos based on the violin sonatas of Corelli. Andrew Manzi directs the Academy of Ancient Music.

0: A Concerto Grosso by Geminiani, performed by the Academy of Ancient Music, led by Andrew Manzi. You're listening to A Musical Offering. I'm Alan Chapman.
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0: This is a musical offering with Alan Chapman. 2 hours of Bach, Handel, Vivaldi, and their friends on Classical California.
1: I mentioned that we'd have a musical heat wave. That would happen to be summer from Vivaldi's Four Seasons. And thanks to the sonnet published with the concerto, we know exactly what's going to happen. In the first movement, a burning sun, a wilting herd, a parched pine, and a bunch of birds. In the slow middle movement, the shepherd anticipates a change in the weather. And in the final movement, what a change in the weather. A hailstorm with thunder and lightning. Summer from the Four Seasons with violinist Mauro Lopez Ferreira and Concerto Italiano, led by Rinaldo Alessandrini.

On a musical offering, Summer from Vivaldi's Four Seasons, violin soloist Mauro Lopez Ferreira with Concerto Italiano led by Rinaldo Alessandrini. And now music by a composer who has been described as generous, witty, stubborn, and cosmopolitan, a workaholic who overindulged in tobacco, coffee, and beer. His name is George Frederick Handel. Here's an organ concerto with Marie-Claire Alain and the Payard Chamber Orchestra, conducted by Jean-François Payard.

0: An organ concerto by Handel, performed by Marie-Claire Alain with the Payard Chamber Orchestra, conducted by Jean-François Payard.
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2: The Philharmonic Society of Orange County opens its season with three of the world's most celebrated classical artists in one unforgettable evening, hailed by critics as a supergroup to savor. Pianist Jean-Yves Thibaudet, violinist Lisa Batiashvili, and cellist Gautier Capucin come together in a thrilling program featuring works by Shostakovich, Debussy, and Dvorak. Tuesday, October 13th, Rene and Henry Sagers from Concert Hall. 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
1: Waves crash, fog lifts, and strings rise above the cliffs. 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
0: Janine Janssen grew up in a musical family in the Netherlands, and she says she played chamber music with her parents and older brothers all the time. Her father Jan joins her at the harpsichord in this performance of a trio sonata by Bach.

On a musical offering, a trio sonata by Bach, with violinist Janine Janssen, her father Jan at the harpsichord, violist Maxim Rysanov, and cellist Torleif Tedin. And we'll close with a piece by the foremost lutenist of his time, Silvius Leopold Weiss, a lute concerto played by Richard Stone with Tempesta di Mare.

0: Wrapping up this edition of A Musical Offering, a lute concerto by Silvius Leopold Weiss, performed by Richard Stone with Tempesta di Mare. I'm Alan Chapman. Thanks for listening.
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3: Good morning, happy Sunday to you. I'm Rich Caparella, sitting in one more day for the vacationing Solomon Reynolds. Coming up, hoedown from Aaron Copland's ballet score Rodeo, also the Symphony No. 88, the unsubtitled by Haydn, and right now this is the Minuet movement from Serenade for Strings by Antonin Dvorak. Members of the Academy of St. Martin in the Fields are conducted by Sir Neville Mariner.

a Czech minuet for you on this Sunday morning. That was the minuet movement from Serenade for Strings by Antonín Dvořák. Sir Neville Mariner led members of the Academy of St. Martin in the Fields, starting us off this hour here on Classical California. And next, music the composer probably never heard performed during her lifetime, which is to say, a work from 1939 by the American composer Florence Price. We'll be hearing the slow movement, the Andante middle movement, from Price's Violin Concerto No. 1. Randall Goosby will be our violin soloist, the Philadelphia Orchestra, led by Yannick Nezat-Sagan.

0: Randall Goosby was the violin soloist. Yannick Nezet-Sagan conducted the Philadelphia Orchestra. That was the Andante movement from the Violin Concerto No. 1 by Florence Price. She wrote the music in 1939 and never performed during the composer's lifetime. Just moments from now, raucous music by Aaron Copland.
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1: For calmer commutes, inspired days, and relaxing evenings, let Classical California handle the music.

Andrew Litton led the Colorado Symphony. You've just heard Hoedown from the ballet score Rodeo by Aaron Copland. And a happy Sunday to you. I'm Rich Caparella, sitting in one more day for the vacationing Solomon Reynolds. And coming up tonight, starting at 7 on NorCal Sunday night, it's a broadcast concert by the San Francisco Symphony, and this is a Michael Tilson Thomas-directed performance of the Mahler Fifth from a few seasons back. Once again, that's NorCal Sunday night. It starts at 7. Right now, music by Haydn, which in spite of the fact that it's not part of the Paris or London symphonies, doesn't even have a nickname, is still pretty popular. Here is Symphony No. 88, the unnicknamed by Haydn, our performance by the Vienna Philharmonic led by Leonard Bernstein.

0: The conductor was Leonard Bernstein. He led the Vienna Philharmonic in the Symphony No. 88 by Haydn. It comes to you here on Classical California. Thank you so much for making us part of your Sunday morning. In moments, the ensemble Galilée plays an anonymous work.
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The ensemble Galilée performed Woodycock, a work of anonymous origin here on Classical California. And next up, by the man who gave us Carmen, this is music by Bizet from his Suite for Orchestra, Roma, the portion number 3, a scherzo, played here by the Paris Orchestra, led by Pavel Jarvi.

The conductor was Pavel Jarvi. He led the Paris Orchestra in a scherzo. It comes from Roma, a suite for orchestra, music by Bizet. And it comes to you here on Classical California.

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0: Andreas Altensommer was the clarinetist, teaming up with a few friends there for an arrangement of Hungarian Dance No. 7 by Johannes Brahms. This is Classical California. Just moments from now, Gounod reinvents Bach.
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2: Eric Kujawski and Redwood Symphony offer an exciting season opener. World-renowned nanomaterials physicist Julia Greer performs the dazzling Paganini Rhapsody by Rachmaninoff, along with Jennifer Higdon's moving memorial Blue Cathedral and

A meditation on the first prelude for piano by J.S. Bach, which is to say, Well-Tempered Clavier, Book 1. That was Ave Maria by Charles Gounod, our pianist in that arrangement, Stephen Huff. And that's how we begin this hour here on Classical California. I'm Rich Caparella, sitting in for Solomon Reynolds. Later on, a rondo for the harp, music by Sofia Dushek. Also, the second piano concerto by the Russian composer Mili Balakirev. And right now, a work by Samuel Ziman. He was born in Mexico City and these days has become a rather well-regarded professor of music theory and analysis at the Juilliard School in New York. By Ziman, here is Encuentros, our performance by the Orchestra of the Americas, directed by Benjamin Juarez Antenica.

0: The conductor was Benjamin Juarez Enjanica. He directed the Orchestra of the Americas. That from 2006 was Encuentros, music by Samuel Zyman here on Classical California. The sound of harp in just a moment.
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1: California has a voice all its own. California Sings turns up the volume on opera, music theater, and vocal performance across the Golden State. Discover what's on stage now, the stories behind the music, and a few surprises along the way. It's your weekly invitation to hear where California is singing next. California Sings, Sunday nights at 9 on Classical California. At the end of the day, step away from the noise and into a completely different state of mind. The Great Escape at 5, a moment of calm from Classical California.

the harpist was Kyungi Kim Sutra. She played a rondo for harp by Sofia Kore Dussek. That's a D-U-S-S-E-K. She was a Scottish singer, pianist, composer, and harpist. And in the 1790s, she married another composer by the name of Jan Vladislav Dussek. Music by Sofia Dussek comes to you here on Classical California. Solomon Reynolds is on vacation one more day. I'm Rich Caparella sitting in for him, and it's a pleasure to be back behind the microphones here at Classical California. And next, music by the Russian composer Mili Balakirev. We'll be hearing his Piano Concerto No. 2. Now, this is one of those pieces that took a long time. Balakirev started this piece in 1861-62. He got one movement done and then abandoned it for decades. It wasn't until the 20th century, 1906, that he provided a second movement, and then 4 years later was dead. His close colleague, a man by the name of Sergei Lyapunov, completed a finale based on the wishes that Balakirev had left behind. So here is this, mostly by Balakirev, Piano Concerto No. 2. Our pianist is Anastasia Sefetinova, and Dmitry Yablonsky leads the Russian Philharmonic.

0: Anastasia Sefetinova was our piano soloist. Dmitry Oblonsky directed the Russian Philharmonic in the Piano Concerto No. 2 by Mily Balakirev. He did not complete the work before he died. It was finished by Sergei Lyapunov. Just moments from now, a woman with flaxen hair.
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Joshua Bell was the violinist. Michael Stern led the Academy of St. Martin in the Fields in that arrangement of a solo piano piece, The Girl with the Flaxen Hair, the prelude number 8 from Book 1, music by Debussy. And that's how we start this hour here on Classical California. I'm Rich Caparella, sitting in for the vacationing Solomon Reynolds. Later on, Mozart's Violin Concerto No. 1, Isabella Faust, will be the soloist. We'll be hearing a bit of Madame Butterfly by Puccini. And right now, this is Characteristic March No. 2, music for piano four hands by Schubert. Our pianists, Yara Tal and Andreas Kreutzmann.

0: Yaratal and Andreas Grotesen played characteristic March number 2, music for piano four hands by Schubert, comes to you on this Sunday afternoon on Classical California. In moments from now, no words, just humming.
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The Ambrosian Opera Chorus teamed up with the Philharmonia Orchestra led by Giuseppe Sinopoli. That was The Humming Chorus from the opera Madame Butterfly. Puccini for you here on Classical California. And as I always say, you might wonder why the chorus hums instead of singing any actual words. And the reason is because the actual words are filthy. And this is Classical California. Coming up tonight at 7 on NorCal Sunday Night, a broadcast concert by the San Francisco Symphony, and it's a big one, a vintage recording with the San Francisco Symphony led by Michael Tilson Thomas in the Mahler Fifth Symphony. That's tonight at 7 on NorCal Sunday Night. Right now, Mozart. The Violin Concerto No. 1 by Mozart is played by Isabella Faust, accompanied by Il Giardino Armonico members, directed by Giovanni Antonini.

The solo violinist Isabella Faust and Giovanni Antonini conducted Il Giardino Armonico. That was Violin Concerto No. 1 by Mozart. And this is Classical California. I'm Rich Caparella, sitting in once again for the vacationing Solomon Reynolds. And next, something for the silver screen. In 1954, there was this film about pirates mostly called Anne of the Indies. The music was provided by Franz Waxman, and here's a suite from his score played by the Queensland Symphony Richard Mills conducts.

0: Music for the Silver Screen from 1954, a suite from the music Franz Waxman provided for Anne of the Indies. Richard Mills led the Queensland Symphony here on Classical California.
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Flutes was played by Suzanne Bona, and Greg Kostraba was the pianist. That was Reflective Rag, music by the American composer Judith Lang Zimont, here on Classical California. And next, from the pinnacle of the Baroque, here is the first movement of the Brandenburg Concerto No. 5 by Bach. The Australian Chamber Orchestra members are directed by Richard Tognetti.

0: Richard Tognetti conducted the Australian Chamber Orchestra in the opening movement of Brandenburg Concerto No. 5 by J.S. Bach. In just moments, Quentin Blesch gives us a Swahili greeting.
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about Igani, which is a Swahili greeting. You say that during celebrations of Kwanzaa. The Sphinx Virtuosi performed Habari Gani by Quentin Blush here on Classical California. And next, from the Baroque, music by Handel. This is from the Opus 6 set of Concerti Grossi, the Concerto No. 2 in F. Our performance is by the Aradia Ensemble, led by Kevin Mallon.

0: The conductor was Kevin Mallon. He directed the Aradia Ensemble in music by Handel, the Concerto Grosso No. 2 from the Opus 6 set. And it comes to you on this Sunday afternoon here on Classical California. Thank you so much for making us part of your weekend. Before you know it, we'll be waltzing with Tchaikovsky.
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1: In the Sierras, above the mirrored calm of Tahoe, the mountains hum along with classical California.

Andre Previn led the London Symphony in the big waltz from Act One of Sleeping Beauty. Ballet music by Tchaikovsky comes to you on this Sunday here on Classical California. And good catch, I am not Solomon Reynolds. I'm Rich Caparella sitting in for Solomon. He'll be back next weekend during these hours. Next up is music by John Wineglass. John Wineglass is an American composer best known for his work for television. He's won an Emmy or two. We'll be hearing from his Piano Trio No. 2, Orcas Island, The Rose of the San Juan Islands. There are three movements, The Sea of Islands, Quiet Sunsets, and finally, Do Bay's Cove. Our performance is by Trio Barclay in music by John Wineglass.

0: First up was Sea of Islands. After that came Quiet Sunsets. Just now, that was Do Bay's Cove. You just heard Orcas Island, the Rose of the San Juan Islands, otherwise known as Piano Trio No. 2 by the American composer John Wineglass. That performance was by the Trio Barclay. And tonight, starting at 9, a new show here on Classical California. It's called California Sings, hosted by Maggie Clennon Rayburg, a musical tour of the Golden State. You can hear what's coming to an opera house near you and celebrate some great singing along the way. And for tonight's show, it's the season opener of LA Opera and exploring what's happening at Livermore Valley Opera. That's California Sings tonight, starting at 9.
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The Beethoven Orchestra of Bonn was directed by Dirk Kaften in Entr'acte No. 3 by Andreas Romberg, that's R-O-M-B-E-R-G, a German violinist and composer who, among other things, wrote a setting of Messiah, because why not? And this is Classical California, where next, inspired by Shakespeare, a young Mendelssohn gives us the Midsummer Night's Dream Overture. Here's the Atlanta Symphony led by Yoel Levy.

0: Yoel Levy conducted the Atlanta Symphony. You've just heard A Midsummer Night's Dream Overture, music by Felix Mendelssohn here on Classical California. In moments, Pavane by Fauré.
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Albrecht Meyer played the oboe d'amore. It was accompanied by the Academy of St. Martin in the Fields in that arrangement of Pavane by Gabriel Fauré. Starting us off this hour here on Classical California, I'm Rich Caparella, sitting in for the vacationing Solomon Reynolds. Later on, an overture by Lully and Piano Concerto in A Minor by Robert Schumann. Beatrice Urana will be the soloist. And right now, this is an unusually scored septet by Camille Saint-Saëns. Unusually scored as in trumpet, string quintet, and piano. Here's the Nash Ensemble with music by Saint-Saëns.

0: a celebration of 17th century French dances written in 1880 by Camille Saint-Saëns, his septet for trumpet, string quintet, and piano. The Nash Ensemble played music by Saint-Saëns here on Classical California. An overture by Lully right around the corner.
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2: Opening its 99th season, Santa Rosa Symphony showcases Tchaikovsky's Fourth Symphony, a deeply personal and irresistibly dramatic work that culminates in a triumphant end. Pianist Maxime Lando dazzles with his electrifying technique in Liszt's exhilarating first piano concerto. 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
1: 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Mozart in the Morning brings clarity, optimism, and a welcome burst of inspiration. 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

The group was La Palatine, and we've been hearing a performance of an overture or ballet from Circe, music by Jean-Baptiste Lully. And a happy Sunday to you. I'm Rich Caparella, sitting in one more afternoon for the vacationing Solomon Reynolds. By the way, if Lully's score for Circe is one of your absolute all-time favorites, really? Well, you can vote that way because voting is underway right now for the Classical California Ultimate 101. What are California's favorite pieces of classical music? Vote now on our website, classicalcalifornia.org. And then on Monday, the 26th of October, you'll hear what the list is. And last year there was an upset. Beethoven lost in the Beethoven Ninth Symphony, number one position for so many years, to the Jupiter Symphony by Mozart. So we'll see what happens this year. Once again, vote at classicalcalifornia.org. And next up, music by Robert Schumann. Though a master of the piano, he only gave us one technically formal piano concerto. And here it is, Piano Concerto in A Minor by Schumann. Beatrice Rana is our pianist. Yannick Nezet-Séguin conducts the Chamber Orchestra of Europe.

0: The solo pianist was Beatrice Rana, and Yannick de Zat-Séguin directed the Chamber Orchestra of Europe. You've just heard Piano Concerto in A Minor by Robert Schumann. It comes to you on this Sunday here on Classical California, where music by Dvorak featuring Yo-Yo Ma is right around the corner.
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The cellist, Yo-Yo Ma. The violinist, Itzhak Perlman. We've also heard members of the Boston Symphony led by Seiji Ozawa in that arrangement of Humoresque No. 7 by Antonin Dvorak. And a happy Sunday afternoon to you. I'm Rich Caparella, sitting in one more day for the vacationing Solomon Reynolds. Later on, The Seal Lullaby by Eric Whitaker, music by Louis Spohr, and right now by Chevalier de Saint-Georges, a.k.a. Joseph Boulogne. Here is Flute Sonata No. 2, our performance with flute played by Laurel Zucker, the pianist John Koza.

0: Flutes was played by Laurel Zucker, and John Cosa was the pianist. You've been hearing music by Joseph Bologna, otherwise known as the Chevalier de Saint-Georges, the Flute Sonata No. 2 here on Classical California. Just moments from now, Voces 8 performs The Seal Lullaby by Eric Whitaker.
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harpist was Lavinia Meyer, teaming up there with Voces 8. The words by Rudyard Kipling, music by Eric Whitaker. You've just heard The Seal Lullaby here on Classical California. And more of the human voice coming up tonight, a new show on our schedule. It's called California Sings, hosted by Maggie Clennon Rayburg. So tonight at 9, a tour of the Golden State. What's happening around opera houses near you? We'll have the opening of LA Opera, what's happening at Livermore Valley Opera, and a whole lot more. That's on California Sings, premiering tonight at 9. I'm Rich Caparella, sitting in one more day for the vacationing Solomon Reynolds. And next, music by Louis Spohr. This is the Violin Concerto No. 8 in the style of a vocal scene, as the composer subtitled it. Hilary Hahn is our violin soloist. The Swedish Radio Symphony is conducted by A.G. Owe in music by Louis Spohr.

0: Hilary Hahn was the violin soloist. AGOE conducted the Swedish Radio Symphony in a work titled In the Style of a Vocal Scene, otherwise known as Violin Concerto No. 8 by Louis Spohr. This is Classical California. Just moments from now, a concerto for strings alone by Vivaldi.
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The conductor was Ottavio Dantone, and he directed the group Accademia Bizantina in a concerto for strings in B-flat by Vivaldi. This is Classical California, where next, the middle movement of Concerto in F for piano and orchestra by George Gershwin. Daniel Trifonov is our pianist. Yannick Nezet-Sagan conducts the Philadelphia Orchestra.

0: Daniel Trifonov was the pianist. Yannick Nezet-Sagan conducted the Philadelphia Orchestra in the slow movement from Piano Concerto in F by George Gershwin. It comes to you on this Sunday here on Classical California.
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